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It's Maggie here in the studio bringing you Sisters of Soul on this Saturday, the 29th of August. So lots of fabulous female artists coming up ready to play for you soon. That's what Sisters of Soul is all about, after all. And a little bit of talk about what's on around Mallacoota, if we've got any notices there in the community reads folder. I'll have a look in that shortly. But let's have a look at the weather. See what the Bureau says is in store for us on this Saturday morning. We've got blue skies out there, pretty breezy though. And that would explain why there is a strong wind warning for the East Gippsland coast. Let me see what day though, sometimes they trick me. Wind warnings for Saturday the 29th. Yes, it is for today. Strong wind warning for Central Gippsland coast and East Gippsland coast for today, Saturday the 29th. And at this stage for Sunday the 30th of August, a strong wind warning again for Central Gippsland coast and the East Gippsland coast. So that explains why it's a bit breezy out there. Now we're heading for a top of 17 degrees today. At the moment it's 13.2. Feels like just 8.6. So that wind chill factor is kicking in a little bit out there. Let's see more about today. All right, the Bureau says no rain is expected today. We've got 60% humidity at the moment, and winds at the moment are west-southwesterly, around 22 kilometres per hour, gusting up to 33. The forecast is for a mostly sunny day. Winds west to southwesterly, 15 to 20 kilometres per hour. We've gone over that just a little bit. Tending south to southwesterly in the early afternoon, then becoming light in the evening. Let's see what's coming up for the next few days, and then we'll get back to some more music. So a 17 degree maximum today, as I mentioned. Tomorrow, Sunday, mostly sunny, 18 degrees. Monday, partly cloudy, 18 as well. Tuesday, mostly sunny, and they are still saying for the first day of spring, 23 degrees could be our maximum temperature on Tuesday. That'll be nice. Wednesday, partly cloudy, 19. Could get up to 1 mil of rain on Wednesday. That's the first time that any rain is thought to be a possibility. Thursday, mostly sunny, 21. Also up to 1 mil of rain is possible. Friday, mostly sunny, 20 degrees. Again, possible showers up to 1 mil. So, as soon as we get to spring, we get some warmer temperatures, at least for the first few days. Who knows what happens after that? As we know, winter can always make a return for a little while. But yes, at this stage, Tuesday, first day of spring, they're still saying a possible 23 degree maximum. All right, let's get back to some more music. See what's coming up next. We're going to listen to something from Tina Arena.

Classic there from Gladys Knight and the Pips, Come Back and Finish What You Started. Before Gladys Knight, we'd heard from The Bamboos, an Australian band, also Tina Arena, and we started off this morning with a Motown classic from The Supremes. Lots more music coming up soon. Let's have a little look at the Mallacoota Inlet tide times and heights, though. Do keep in mind, if you're going out boating today, that there is a strong wind warning that's been issued for today for the East Gippsland coast, and at this stage there will be another one tomorrow as well. So we're in for a breezy couple of days, and looking out the window here, yep, bit of a gust of wind picking up now. In fact, let's see, I'll just refresh the weather screen. We'll see what the current temperature and wind speed is in Mallacoota. We are heading for a top of 17. It's currently 13.4, feels like 8.8 though, so several degrees of wind chill out there. And let's see now, we've got winds from the west around 20 kilometres per hour, gusting up to 35. The forecast was for west to southwesterly winds 15 to 20 kilometres per hour, so that's pretty much as forecast. The wind should tend south to southwesterly in the early afternoon and then become light in the evening, so the Bureau says. But yeah, a little bit breezy out there at the moment. Now let's get on to those tide times and heights that I promised. Let me see now. We have a water level of about 1 metre at the moment. So still pretty high. An outgoing tide, though. That is because high tide was a couple of hours ago, 8:39 a.m. We had a high tide of 1.07 metres. We're heading for low tide this afternoon, pretty much around 3 p.m. The precise time on the screen here is 2:52 p.m. and that will be a low tide of 0.37 metres. Then we get another high tide tonight, 8:40 p.m., 1.13 metres. So we've got a water level of about 1 metre now from the high tide a couple of hours ago. It was a pretty high tide of 1.07. So around 1 metre now, an outgoing tide, heading for low tide just before 3 o'clock this afternoon, and that low tide will be around 0.37 metres. Now that reading of the Mallacoota Inlet tide times and heights has been brought to you by one of our valued sponsors, the Mallacoota Community Bank. Very valued and a long-term sponsor for us here at 3MGB, so we are very grateful for the support of the Mallacoota Community Bank and of all of our other sponsors as well. Let's hear a little word from them right now. What is a community bank? It's a bank that strengthens our town. Every account helps support local clubs, organisations, emergency services and infrastructure, making Mallacoota stronger. So when you bank with Community Bank Mallacoota, you're not just a customer. 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Well, we got back to some more music here on Sisters of Soul this morning. Now, I've got a real mixed bag of different styles and genres to play for you this morning, which is pretty normal for me, but the next few coming up, there is quite a mixture. So strap yourselves in for a bit of variety here. First of all, we're going to hear from Angelique Kidjo. She's been described as West Africa's, you know, premier diva, I think, was one description of her. She's a real powerhouse vocalist. I think she's been living in France, in Paris, for a long time, I think. And, yeah, she's a great singer and performer. So here's Angelique Kidjo from a best-of album of hers called Keep On Moving, and this track's called Aduma.

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1: Is your house number clearly displayed? Would the ambulance or any emergency services be able to locate you easily? Numbers on houses or on fences or posts covered by shrubs cannot be seen easily in daylight and are therefore virtually impossible to see at night. Our ambulance community officers stress that in an emergency, they try to reach you as quickly as possible, and searching for your house number can cause unnecessary delay. It is even harder for the visiting paramedics who serve you during the summer and Easter holidays, who do not know residents by name. Please display prominently your house number and surname as well if you wish, and please give clear instructions for locating you when calling for an ambulance. Our ACOs know you will be happy to assist them in reaching you promptly when needed. Thank you.

The great Renee Geyer there, Australian artist, of course, with her version of Midnight Train to Georgia. So we're in the middle of

the album title. And then we've heard from Renee Geyer, as I said, doing a classic rhythm and blues song, Midnight Train to Georgia. And let's see what's coming up next. I have a feeling it's also something a little bit of a different style. Indeed it is. It's Peggy Lee. So back to the 50s. America in the 50s for this one. That's where we're travelling to now. And this is Peggy Lee's version of the song Fever.

The great Amy Winehouse there. Valerie was the track. That was the Mark Ronson version. With the vocals by Amy Winehouse. Before Amy, we were back to 1983 for that one. Before, Pat Benatar, Love is a Battlefield. Remember that one? I haven't played that for a while. 1983. That was a while ago, wasn't it? We'd started off that set with Peggy Lee with Fever. So a whole bunch of female talent in those few songs and the ones I've played earlier today, of course, and lots more coming up as well. Sisters of Soul runs until 12 o'clock this morning. And then I'm going to do a change of hat and turn into Wally Who. No, not really. Wally's away. So after 12 noon, I will do an hour or so of easy listening just to bring some sort of easy listening program to 3MGB. But it's not going to be the 4-hour marathon that Wally does every Saturday afternoon, I'm afraid. I will reach my limit of being here in the studio at some point, but look, we'll get some easy listening done as well, the Savo. So getting back to Sisters of Soul, let me see, the time is 10:57. I'm going to find one more song today to play before we go to the 11 o'clock news, and then I'll be back with the second half of Sisters of Soul. Okay, this one will take us up to the news. Another one to crank up loud, possibly, since it is the Divinyls with the great Chrissy Amphlett doing the vocals here. Only Lonely.

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You're listening to Sisters of Soul this morning on 101.7 Mallacoota, 96.9 Gypsy Point, Genoa. Actually, possibly not Gypsy Point. I heard the FM broadcast is still not great there, but certainly around Genoa, those problems are fixed. So let's say Genoa and surrounding areas for the 96.9 part of it. Or of course you could be live streaming in through our website 3mgb.org.au or through one of the phone apps. However you got here, welcome to 3MGB Community Radio, your voice in the wilderness. It's Maggie here in the studio with Sisters of Soul today, a celebration of female artists and performers. So lots more fabulous female artists lined up for you to listen to this morning. We're going to have a little look at the weather before we get back to more music. Sun's still shining here in Mallacoota, and the current temperature is 14.1 degrees. Feels like just 9.2 though. Bit of wind chill out there. We're heading for a top of 17 degrees today. A partly cloudy day, no rain expected. And at the moment, there is another thing I should tell you. There is a wind warning for today for the East Gippsland coast. And at this stage for tomorrow, Sunday, there's another strong wind warning. So strong wind warning today, Saturday, and most likely also Sunday. Winds at the moment are from the west, southwest, around 20 kilometres per hour, gusting up to 31. So a little bit breezy, particularly when the gusts come through. A mostly sunny day is expected. Winds west to southwesterly, 15 to 20 kilometres per hour, which is pretty much what we're getting. Tending south to southwesterly in the early afternoon, then becoming light in the evening. Now, let's have a look at what is coming up for the next few days. I should also mention for fire danger rating, there is no rating today, as expected, right at the end of winter, and for UV index, we have a moderate rating today. Now, looking ahead, there's no rain expected today or for the next few days. Sunday, Monday, Tuesday are all no rain on the Bureau's website. So maximum 17 today, as I mentioned. Tomorrow, Sunday, mostly sunny, 18 maximum. Monday, partly cloudy, 18 again. Tuesday, first day of spring, need a bit of a drum roll for this, a mostly sunny day, top of 23 is forecast at the moment for Tuesday. That would be nice. Get the washing done, hang it out, enjoy some warmth in the sun on Tuesday. Wednesday, partly cloudy, 19. Thursday, mostly sunny, 21. Friday, mostly sunny, 20. Now, Wednesday, Thursday, Friday all have some small chance of some showers. 0 to 1 mil is a possibility. But look at those temperatures. Once we get to spring, we've got 23, 19, 21 and 20 all in a row. Doesn't mean we won't get another blast of winter or two or three coming back soon. But looks like the start of spring is going to be very spring-like indeed. So that's something to look forward to. Okay, let's get back to that music. We're starting off this second half of Sisters of Soul with an Australian band. I really like them. I play their songs a lot. It's The Waifs. Here they are from the Sink or Swim album. This is The Haircut.

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Bicker and Linda there, the Bull Sisters. What great harmonies, great songs, great singers. Yes, I'm a fan. When Will You Fault For Me? That was the song, the Bicker and Linda track. And that is the third from Australian female artist, Gabriella Chilmi, Sweet About Me. And we'd started off that set with The Waifs, with The Haircut. And there's another Australian female artist coming up in just a second. But before I play the next track, thought I would mention that we have a new mobile phone in the studio here at 3MGB. The details are on our website, 3mgb.org.au. If you read the post there, you can get the number from there. But I'm going to tell it to you now as well. So if you've got a pen, jot this down. Or if you're really fast, like my kids are with their phones at putting things into contacts, you can put it straight into your phone. But personally, I'd have to write it down first. I'm not that speedy either. Anyway, the number is 0482 170909. I'll repeat that in a moment. It's only set up for text messaging, folks. If you need to phone the studio, our regular landline number is the one for that. But for text messaging, to repeat that number, it is 0482 170909. And it's part of our quest to engage more with listeners. So that mobile phone lets you send a text message directly into the studio. Want to tell us how much you like a song? Or to request a song? Have a question about a community announcement? Want to give someone a shout out? Or perhaps give us some info about what's happening around town? Maybe you just want to say hi and let us know that you're listening. Well, now you can. So, for the third time, that number is 0482 170909, and we look forward to hearing from you. All right, now this Australian artist I've promised who's coming up next is Natalie Imbruglia. Here's a classic of hers. The song's called Torn.

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Keep listening.

You are indeed listening to 3MGB, your voice in the wilderness. This is Sisters of Soul that you're listening to with Maggie here in the studio. I'm just waving to some folk through the studio window there. Sisters of Soul is a celebration of female artists and performers, of course. So we've been listening to a whole lot of fabulous females for the last hour and a half, and another half an hour to go before we switch over to easy listening. So lots more coming up here on Sisters of Soul. We just heard from the fabulous Peggy Lee, a second Peggy Lee track for the program. That one was All Right, Okay, You Win. And before Peggy, we heard Natalie Imbruglia with Torn. And now we are going to hear a classic from Joni Mitchell. I think it's my favourite song of hers. This is Both Sides Now.

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Little bit of Meghan Trainor there on Sisters of Soul this morning. Good to be alive was the song. Before Meghan Trainor, we heard the Eurythmics, so we were back to 1983 with that one, Who's That Girl? And we'd heard from Peggy Lee before that, hadn't we? All right, okay, you win. More fabulous female artists coming up soon here on Sisters of Soul. But first, couple of little reminders for you about the first one is about the local telephone directory 2026 edition for Mallacoota and Genoa district. Lots of people in town have already purchased their 2026 copy, and we thank them very much for supporting 3MGB, because the $10 cost of each directory is very important to 3MGB's fundraising schedule. In fact, since advertisers pay for printing, the $10 really goes straight into our bank to help pay all our operating costs and costs of new equipment and so on, and repairs, which we've had a bit of lately. So thanks very much to all those people who've bought the 2026 telephone directory. Why not buy two? Oh, no, not really. If you haven't, or three, if you haven't bought one yet, I'm just reminding you that it's still for sale in the post office and in Foodworks. It's a mere $10, and it's got lots of really useful information in it, not just the residential listings, also local businesses, tradespeople, organisations, community groups, all sorts of stuff. So that is the 2026 Mallacoota and Genoa District local telephone directory. Look for the beautiful pelican on the front cover. Second reminder, the CFA has been installing some free smoke alarms powered with a 10-year lithium battery in the homes of some people in town. So this, if you're having difficulty purchasing, installing or maintaining your smoke alarms, you might qualify for this offer of the CFA to install some for you. So you can give the CFA a call to check that out with them, and I'll give you the number shortly. But this is a reminder to all of us in the community that we need to have working smoke alarms. By law, they're required in living areas. The CFA also recommends having them installed in bedrooms as well, as 72% of fatal house fires start in a bedroom and occur while

a person is sleeping, which can lead to catastrophic results. We don't hear a fire or smell smoke while we're sound asleep, so that can be very serious indeed. But we all need to have working smoke alarms. So as I said, if you're having difficulty organising that, talk to the CFA. Or for everybody, if you'd like some general home fire safety advice, please get in touch with the CFA team today or tomorrow. The number is 0438 580396. I'll repeat that in just a second, but while you're finding your pen, I'll just say a general thank you to the hardworking volunteers of the Mallacoota CFA, who do a lot with their voluntary hours that they put in with the CFA to keep us all safe here in Mallacoota and district. And I think I can talk on behalf of the community to say that we are very grateful for their volunteer efforts and their hard work. So once again, that number is 0438 580 396. All right, the time is 11:51. We've got time for a couple more songs at least, two or three, here on Sisters of Soul. Then we'll go to the 12 o'clock news, but don't go away. I'll be back with you after that, but I'll be wearing my easy listening hat after 12 o'clock, after we've heard the news. Normally I'd say I'm handing over to Wally Hu, but Wally is away at the moment. We let him leave town sometimes when we have to, but we really miss him when he's not here, because Wally, regular listeners will know, Wally does an awful lot of presenting for 3MGB, 4 hours on a Saturday afternoon, another 3 hours on a Wednesday morning. Wally is a legend and we miss him, but he'll be back, don't worry. But until then, you've got me, and it'll be a much shorter, easy listening program. I'm not going to be doing the 4 hour marathon that Wally does every Saturday afternoon. But look, I'll do a bit. I'll do some, an hour or maybe a bit more. I'll see how it goes. And that will be after the 12 o'clock news. So meantime, let's see what's coming up next here on Sisters of Soul. Will we listen to another Waifs track? Yes, I think we will. Here they are.

the great Patsy Cline there, walking after midnight. Now I'm just going to quickly find another song that we can at least listen to a bit of going up to the 12 o'clock news. Let me see. We'll get to listen to most of this one. We're going to have a little bit of Dusty Springfield. Go to the 12 o'clock news, but don't go away. I'll be back with you after the news, but I will be switched into easy listening mode then, playing a different playlist. So I'll talk to you again after the news.

And welcome back to Your Voice in the Wilderness, 3MGB Community Radio. It's Maggie here in the studio in the heart of downtown Mallacoota, broadcasting to you live with easy listening. Yeah, I know, it's supposed to be Wally, isn't it? It's not quite the same when Wally Who's not here, but we have to let him leave town occasionally and go and do other things. So you've got me for a little while this afternoon with my easy listening playlist ready to get into action. So I'm going to play lots of my favourite easy listening type songs for you, which I hope you'll enjoy. And we'll have a little look at the weather and a couple of reminders about different things. We don't have a lot of the in the community reads folder at the moment. It's a fairly quiet part of town, time of the year, isn't it? This time in town, but nothing wrong with having some quiet time, I think. But it's nearly spring, and yes, that's a segue for me to look at the weather. We're heading for a top of 17 degrees here in Mallacoota today, the Bureau says. And at the moment it's 15.3, creeping up there. Feels like only 10.8 though. Definitely some wind chill happening there. The forecast is for a mostly sunny day. Winds west to southwesterly 15 to 20 kilometres per hour. Tending south to southwesterly in the early afternoon and then becoming light in the evening. Now there is a wind warning for today, Saturday the 29th of August. There is a strong wind warning for the central Gippsland coast and the east Gippsland coast. And at this stage for tomorrow, Sunday the 30th of August, we have a strong wind warning again for central Gippsland coast and east Gippsland coast. So, two strong wind warnings for us today and tomorrow at this stage. Now, wind at the moment is from the southwest. It's dropped a little bit from earlier this morning. From the southwest, around 15 kilometres per hour at the moment, gusting up to 26. So that's kind of following on with what was forecast for today. We've got 54% humidity. There's no rain expected for us today. Let's have a look at what's coming up. And once we get to spring, there is indeed a little bit of warmer weather on the way, at least for a few days. So a 17 degree maximum today and no rain. There's no rain expected for a Sunday, Monday or Tuesday. Now the maximums for those days are tomorrow, Sunday, mostly sunny, 18 maximum. Monday, partly cloudy, again 18. Tuesday, 1st of September, mostly sunny, and the maximum is 23 degrees at the moment. That's pretty nice on the first day of spring, isn't it? I remember many years when we've shivered our way through the first day of spring thinking this is really not fair. But 23 sounds pretty good for me if that stays the case on Tuesday. Then Wednesday, we've got a partly cloudy day, 19. Now on Wednesday, also Thursday, Friday, we've got 0 to 1 mil of rain as a possibility for each of those 3 days. So Wednesday, 19 maximum, Thursday mostly sunny, 21, Friday mostly sunny, 20. So it certainly looks like a little bit of pleasant spring type weather coming in from Tuesday through to Friday. And then we'll just have to wait and see what happens after that, won't we? But that is the weather, and we're going to get into some music here with easy listening. I've got to remember I'm not doing Sisters of Soul anymore. I'm on a different playlist now. Easy listening for at least the next hour or so. I'll see how I go, how long my stamina lasts here doing a marathon session in the studio. I don't know how Wally Who does 4 hours every Saturday afternoon. He is a legend. But I'll do my best to bring you a bit of easy listening. Let's start off with the Beach Boys.

0: 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You know, when I'm down the Wilderness Coast, there's nothing I like better than tuning into 3MGB FM. 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

Earth, Wind and Fire there, of course, September. Oh, I love that song. Such a cheerful song, isn't it? And it nearly is September, folks, as I was saying before. Tuesday is the 1st of September with a 23 degree maximum forecast at this stage. Better not get our hopes up too much, but it looks like spring is just about here. So let's see now. Before Earth, Wind and Fire, we heard from Chuck Berry, School Days. And we started off easy listening with the Beach Boys, Surf and Safari. Now, if you've just tuned in and you're thinking, where's Wally? Well, he's not here. And we miss him when Wally's... we do let Wally Hu have some time off from 3MGB occasionally from all the many, many hours that he does for this community radio station. So he's away for a couple of weeks, so you're going to get a bit of filling in here and there. So it's Maggie here in the studio doing easy listening. I'll probably keep this going up until about 1:30, I think. I'll see how I go. So quite a few songs lined up ready for you to listen to. I think we'll crack on with some right now. And coming up next is a bit of a folk classic from the Seekers. Then we're going to hear from the Ozark Mountain Daredevils, followed by Van Morrison. Here's the Seekers with South Australia.

Classic Van Morrison there, Moondance. That song just never gets old, does it? Before Van Morrison, we heard the Ozark Mountain Daredevils with Country Girl. And we'd started off with a folk classic from The Seekers, South Australia. Back to more music very soon here on Easy Listening. But I just thought I would remind you about the mobile phone that we have here in the studio at 3MGB now. It's our new mobile phone. It's just set up to enable text messages so that you can contact 3MGB by text. So it's all happening here at 3MGB. We have the technology as part of our quest to engage with more listeners. Our new mobile phone lets you send a text message directly into the studio, and if you're really, really lucky, you might get a reply. Depends who's here and if they've seen the message or have figured out yet how to use the new phone, you know, all that sort of stuff. So, you might want to tell us how much you like a song, you might want to request a song or have a question about a community announcement. If I mumble too much and you can't understand me or didn't quite catch the phone number that you wanted to write down, let us know so that we can provide this information to you. You might want to give someone a shout out or perhaps give us some info about what's happening around town that you think the community might want to know. Maybe you just want to say hi, let us know that you're listening. Well, now you can do all of that. Simply send a text message to 0482 170 909. Again, that's 0482 170 909, and you can find that notice I just read out, and the phone number is on the homepage of our website if you need to look it up some other time. So that info is there at 3mgb.org.au, as is lots of other stuff to do with 3MGB, including some podcasts and interviews and all sorts of things. All right, that's the reminder. Let's get back to more music. Let's do a bit of hippie shaking with this one, The Swingin' Blue Jeans, right back to 1963.

All you gotta do, honey, is kind of stand in one spot. Wiggle around just a little bit. And that's when you got yeah. Now let's go one time.

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3: Medical emergencies may include suspected heart attack, which may be characterised by tightness, discomfort or pain in the chest, sudden difficulty in breathing, sudden unexplained significant pain, a patient who is not fully conscious and awake, allergic reactions, fitting, imminent childbirth, electrocution, hypo or hyperthermia. The young, elderly and frail, and pregnant patients may be at risk. Consider enrolling in a first aid course and ensure that you have a first aid kit available. Please ensure that your property has an easily visible street number displayed. If you think that a person may potentially have a serious illness or injury, ring 000 for an ambulance. Remember, 000's the go.

And that was from a soundtrack of The Divine Secrets of the Ya-Ya Sisterhood. And before Jimmy Reed, we were listening to Jerry Lee Lewis. Whole lot of shaking going on. The Blues Brothers before that. Jailhouse Rock, another movie soundtrack, of course, the Blues Brothers movie. And we started off with Hippie Hippie Shake, The Swingin' Blue Jeans. So, more easy listening music coming up soon. Yes, it's Maggie here in the studio, not Wally Who, just filling in for a little while this afternoon to bring you a bit of easy listening. Not quite as much as Wally Who normally does, though. He does this marathon effort of 12 noon till 4 p.m. most Saturdays of the year, but not today because he's out of town doing other stuff. We've got to let him have some time off eventually, but we do miss Wally when he's not here, and he'll be back in a couple of weeks. All right, the time is 12:46. Let's have a little look at what the weather's doing. The sun is still shining out there in Mallacoota. We're heading for a top of 17 degrees today. We've made it to 16, so the Bureau says. Although it doesn't feel like it's 16 degrees, it's a bit cooler, feels like 12.8. Bit of wind chill out there. So the forecast is for a mostly sunny day. Winds west to southwesterly, 15 to 20 kilometres per hour, tending south to southwesterly in the early afternoon and then becoming light in the evening. Now all that means that there is a strong wind warning for the East Gippsland coast today, and at this stage there is also a strong wind warning that has been forecast for the East Gippsland coast for tomorrow, Sunday. The wind at the moment is from the southwest as forecast, 19 kilometres per hour, gusting up to about 33 though. We've got 55% humidity. We have no rating for fire danger. Good to see, but end of winter, that is as expected. And we have a moderate UV index rating today. All right, I think we'll get straight back to more music here on Easy Listening. Now, I haven't played a Beatles track yet, so I'm about to change that right now. Back to the Beatles' very first album in 1963 from the album Please Please Me. Here is Chains.

Thought I'd play a bit of classic early Australian rock there, Spectrum, from 1971, I'll Be Gone. A great track still, isn't it? More easy listening tracks coming up very soon. Let's see now, the time is 12:55. I'll play one more song, and that'll take us up to the 1 o'clock news. I think we have 1 o'clock news, actually. I'm never in here at 1 p.m. We'll see what happens at 1 p.m. and if there is news, or if not, I'll just play more music. So let's see how that goes. It's Maggie here in the studio. Don't quite know what I'm doing in here, because normally it's Wally Who on a Saturday afternoon, of course, with easy listening from 12 noon right through till 4 p.m. But he's having a little bit of time off, so I'm doing a bit of filling in for him. I'm just going to be in here until 1:30 p.m, at which point, having done Sisters of Soul this morning, I think my brain will be a bit scrambled by then. Time for me to pack up, switch us over to the Community Radio Network, and go home to spend some time with my little dog. She's probably looking at the clock and thinking, where is she? She's normally home by now on a Saturday. Anyway, she'll survive. And it's very pleasant in here on a Saturday afternoon with the sun shining in the window, I must say. All right, quick little reminder about the telephone directory, the local Mallacoota and Genoa district directory. A lot of you have already purchased the new 2026 edition with the pelican on the front. Thank you if you've got your copy already. For the cost of $10, that is very important to our fundraising, so we're very grateful to be getting your support with that. And if you haven't yet purchased it, you can do so at the post office and Foodworks as well. We've got plenty more available, so please do support 3MGB and buy the local directory that has a lot of really useful information in it. Not only residential listings, but community groups, businesses, tradespeople, emergency numbers, all sorts of stuff. All right, we're going to listen to a track from Dragon, and then we're going to see whether or not there is 1 o'clock news. We'll find out soon after this song.

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1: This is Our Voices, and I wish to acknowledge the traditional owners of the land on which we work and live.
2: Just interrupting that program. So, I've learned something today. It seems there is no national community radio news at 1 p.m. on a Saturday. There you go. That didn't sound like the news to me. So, never mind. We're going to crack on with some more music here on Easy Listening. Let's go back to, I think this is early 70s. It's Axiom. Yeah, 1971. The song is My Baby's Gone.

That was Axiom from 1971. Glenn Shorrock was doing the lead vocals for that track, I believe. Quite a bit before he was with Little River Band. Quite the musical history, Glenn Shorrock. All right, just trying to multitask and do something on the computer here, which makes it hard to speak, especially after being in here 3 hours. Yeah, getting a little bit weary, but I'm going to keep going with easy listening up until 1:30 or thereabouts. And we're going to listen to a couple of Motown classics now, both from 1964. And we're starting off with Four Tops.

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The great Daddy Cool there, Eagle Rock, finishing off a trio of Australian artists. There we heard, before Daddy Cool, we were listening to Australian Crawl, Errol, and we'd started off that set with Colin Hay, X-Men at Work, doing a reworked acoustic version of Down Under. Now, what shall we listen to next? I think we're going to listen to one of my favourite road trip songs of all time. Great song to sing along to while you're cruising along the highway. Here's Canned Heat.

Canned Heat, going up the country. That song just never gets old, I reckon. Hope you enjoyed listening to that one. Now I'm just going to play one more song for easy listening this afternoon, and then I'm going to return us to the Community Radio Network. I think it's time for me to pack up here in the studio and go home after, 3.5 hours. I don't know how Wally Hu does 4 hours every Saturday afternoon, because my brain's feeling a little bit overcooked. After 3.5 hours. So I'm going to head off, do a few chores, go home and enjoy the rest of the afternoon. So thanks for listening along to Easy Listening. Sorry it's a shorter version, but Wally, who will be back in town, not next Saturday, I think the one after that, possibly. But he'll be back. He'll be back soon and bringing you the regular 4-hour Saturday afternoon program. Now I'm going to finish off with a 60s classic from The Animals. This is House of the Rising Sun. Enjoy your Saturday afternoon. And thanks for listening and supporting 3MGB, your voice in the wilderness.

0: You're listening to Our Voices on 97.9 FM Logarty Radio, and on the line right now I have Damien Perryman. How are you doing today?
1: I'm well. How are you?
0: I'm fine, thanks. I'll get you to start by letting people know who you are, your mob, and what you do.
1: I'm Damien Perryman. I'm the CEO of Cred Enterprises, the organisation based in Broome. I'm originally from Broome and have connections to Yarru and Yawarrwarra country.
0: Now, I want to have a yarn about the recent development with the state government agreeing to the funding, and it's going to be going through Malamanu for the youth diversionary programs. Now, can you give us a bit of a rundown about Malamanu and what it is?
1: Yeah, sure. So Malamanu is a concept that was developed not only by Cred but also Kimberley traditional owners during the establishment of the Kimberley Agricultural and Pastoral Company, or CAPCO for short, and it was about how do we use the pastoral industry to get our young people on the right track, participating in the economy and providing a positive contribution to society. That was done 6 or 7 years ago. The concept has been reworked over time, and we've been working with the state government this past 12 months on potential rollout of the program on one of the CAPCO properties.
0: Yeah, and I was just about to say, you guys have been sort of working towards this for, 6, 7 years through Malamanu. But in the past year, the crime rate, the youth crime rate, they say in the Kimberley has tripled almost, hasn't it?
1: Yeah, so we have seen an increase in the criminal behaviour in the Kimberleys, not only increase in the sort of statistical numbers, but also the, how brazen some of the activity is, not less sort of fear factor, for people's property. So, it's an alarming sort of escalation where we're seeing across the Kimberley as a whole.
0: So how important is having something through Malamanu?
1: Look, I think from our perspective, the offending behaviour comes from a number of issues, a number of social issues, and the work that we've been doing since our inception and other organisations keep this, trying to address those social issues and implication. Addressing some of the offending behaviour, but we're just seeing an increase across the board, and offending behaviour is a symptom of these underlying social issues. So, we need to keep that in mind when we're developing these programs to ensure that we're not just addressing symptoms, but we're looking at the underlying social issues that cause this behaviour.
0: Now, with the state government, they have basically said they're granting, I think it was $40 million to the Kimberley region for the these youth development diversionary programs and that sort of stuff. How much of that is going to be going to Malamanu?
1: So I understand $15 million over 3 years. About 50% of that is for the capital costs for establishment of the facility. And the other 50% in operations over a 3 year period.
0: And along with the funding, is the state government going to assist with the administration side of it and helping you develop the whole program?
1: Look, part of the program is about not just what services we can deliver to the facility, but it's also about working with other organisations and service providers in the Kimberleys too. What we're trying to do is create a safe environment for these young people, and pulling in the expertise and the good work that other organisations are doing to provide the best level of support to these young people. And the minister says that it's an opportunity for these young people to reset. This is about providing that safe environment and the wraparound services to allow that to happen.
0: Yeah, and I was just about to say, with Marla Marnie, I was wondering if you'd be working in collaboration with a lot of the other organisations in the community, but also a lot of the Aboriginal organisations that are sort of working towards the youth as well.
1: Yes, we'd definitely love to do that. We've engaged in some conversations with some organisations, but there's a lot more that we can do in that space. You know, we need to understand what are the funding parameters that other organisations have as well, and see if the funding towards this program can assist in that space. A collaborative approach with Aboriginal organisations, state and Commonwealth agencies, whoever it is that we can tap into make sure we provide the best support.
0: Yeah, because I know that Imam Manuda here in Derby and Mirong Gadjerong Corporation in Kununurra have also been given some of that funding to provide safe spaces in their communities for the youth. So it'd be good to sort of collaborate and make sure that you guys are working in tandem with each other.
1: Yeah, absolutely. And we've always maintained from the start with our proposals that, you know, this is one of the solutions which make up, part of many. So, support for these other programs is something we want to see and we've always maintained is required.
0: Now, with having these diversionary programs and something for the youth here in the Kimberleys, how important is that? Because we know that a lot of our kids now are being taken out of the Kimberleys and sent down south when they've been taken into detention, and that sometimes causes more issues and more problems when they return. So how good and how beneficial is it to have something that will be here in the Kimberleys for them?
1: I think what we're trying to do is a different model of care and a different approach to, I guess, rehabilitation or a reset. With the cattle enterprises that we've been supporting over the last few years, using that as the basis for engaging young people in a remote setting, it's just, a method in which we wanted to pursue. But also, I think maintaining or staying in the Kimberleys and engaging in some of the cultural activities that will form part of the program and the cultural elements that form part of the care plans for each young person that comes through the facility, will play a big role in that rehabilitation work.
0: And what do you see as some of the, major hurdles or major issues that could sort of slow down what you guys are trying to develop here?
1: Having young people who are, at risk and who have been demonstrating antisocial or behavioural issues, in a remote setting is going to be a risk in itself. So making sure that we are ticking all the boxes and doing all the prep work to ensure the facility does cater for the needs of these young people, and we have the right staff engaged and employed within the program and the right support services. So we've had a working group, a small working group at this stage to help guide us with the establishment of those processes. So hopefully we can work through those and make sure we have the best possible practices in place when we get started.
0: Now, what are some of the main things that you're hoping that the kids actually get from this program?
1: Taking kids out of an environment where there's influences or there may be safety issues or whatever it may be that's sort of driving some of that offending behaviour, and bring them into an environment where safe and we can provide the wraparound services. We hope that the outcome, is that these young people will then, once completion of the program, will play a positive role in their communities. And the way in which we do that is throughout the program and then post-program as these young people re-enter the town or the communities where they've come from.
0: Now, with what you, Mana Manu, are trying to do, what will be the process in getting it established and how long are you looking at for it to take?
1: So we have an indicative timeline to be ready operational by July 2023. So we're working towards that deadline at present.
0: And what are some of the major steps that you'll be taking towards reaching that goal?
1: The construction of the facility to start with. So there has been some work that's gone into the planning for that construction process, but also the staffing of the facility, and that's underway as well. So those are the two key elements that we're working on, the staffing of the facility, and that's underway as well. So those are the two key elements.

0: people being on country. So, Kimberley people, we refer to Perth and Banksia. We say we'd like to keep them on country. But they're also, as we get down onto the ground, the East Kimberley and the West Kimberley has their own sort of elements as well. That basically what I'm saying is it's open to Kimberley wide, but whether or not participants do come from both the West and the East, we'll soon see.
1: Yeah. All right, so looking forward to seeing how this develops and when it starts, and hopefully it'll be very beneficial for our kids, because we really do need to give them something else than what's been happening lately, because as we can see, what we've been doing with them so far has not been working.
0: Yeah, I agree. But look, I don't want to take anything away from any existing programs and that, because there is a lot of good work, but there are influence and things that are out of people's control. We think of a remote facility will assist in, taking away a lot of those influences. So, the existing programs I think are great. We just need to, knuckle down on how they're delivered, I suppose.
1: Yeah. So, look, Damien, I'm going to thank you very much for giving me some time and having this conversation. Do appreciate it.
0: Thank you. Thanks for your time.
1: Thanks. Bye.
0: Have a good day. Bye.
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You're listening to Our Voices with me, Jody Rader, and that was Lil Youngins with The Problem. And before that, you had the flashback interview with Damien Perriman talking about the diversionary camp, and they were still in the planning stages back then, but the camp is up and running. It's been running for a while, so I'm hoping, unfortunately couldn't get him on the show for today, but hoping to have him next week to talk about, you know, get an update on what's going on out there, how it's going, because, you know, people have been saying good things about it, so it would be good to hear, you know, what's been happening out there and what programs the kids are doing.

doing and how they were going. So, yeah, something to look forward to for next week's show. Look, if you have anything you would like to add to the show, you can jump on the Facebook page at 6DBY Logany Radio, and I will happily respond to anything that you might put forward. You know, always let me know what's happening in your area. Maybe you want to talk about that. I'll be happy to find out about it. But I've got to say my goodbyes now here on the program. So this is Jody Rada saying, "Budawonk," on Our Voices.

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1: Astronauts report it feels good.
5: Hello again, and thank you for joining us on another episode of Space Nuts. My name is Andrew Dunkley, your host. It's great to have your company. I hope you're well, and I hope you can stick around. We've got some really great stories today. These are fascinating. Remember that asteroid impact that led to the loss of the dinosaurs? You know, happened a couple of weeks ago. It may have been much worse than we first thought. Lots of crispy critters as a consequence. We'll explain all that. There was a near-Earth asteroid discovered around 30 years ago. Well, now new evidence suggests it may have been a comet. We'll tell you all about it on this episode of Space Nuts. And joining us this time around, with Fred gallivanting around chasing solar eclipses, is Professor Jonty Horner, Professor of Astrophysics at the University of Southern Queensland. Welcome back, Jonty.
6: Oh, thanks for having me. It's good to be the substitute Yorkshireman again.
5: Yes, we've got a whole set of them. It's really good stuff. So let's get stuck into the first story. A near-Earth asteroid that was discovered 30 years ago, they think might have been a comet?
6: Yeah, this is a lovely story, and it ties into something that we've talked about in different lights previously when I've been on the show, and I'm sure Fred's spoken about it quite frequently as well, which is that very human need to break things up into manageable chunks. You know, so you go from being a child to being a teenager to being an adult, and there's a miraculous day when you wake up and you're suddenly legal able to drive.
5: Yes.
6: And in different countries, that's a different day, but we all have it. But fundamentally, you're not really any different as a person the day before that and the day after it. What we're doing is we're breaking up this kind of continuum of human experience into chunks where we group things that are similar together and we put things that are more different into separate groups. And I've talked about this in the past when we've talked about the difference between planets and stars and that amazing middle ground that are brown dwarfs, where in effect you've actually got objects of all sizes, from the size of a grain of sand, actually from the size of a single atom or a single subatomic particle, all the way up to the biggest galaxies and beyond, in this kind of continuum of sizes. But you go through kind of rock to planet to brown dwarf to star, and we put these arbitrary divisions in so that we can group things that look similar together and study them to make life easier. And we talked about that, of course, in the context of Pluto, with the whole thing of when is a planet not a planet, when it's a dwarf planet, and why all that happened. That's exactly the same kind of thing. In my kind of contextualization, that was the right decision. That's a hill I'll quite happily plant my flag on. But Pluto's like the gangly teenager. From a distance, it looks big and like a serious adult, but it's still not very good at tidying its room up. You know, that's the kind of analogy there. This whole story is another one of those same things. If we had been talking 300 years ago, people would have been familiar with comets, at least the bright ones. You know, things that get bright enough to see with the naked eye, that have a glowy coma and a tail.
5: Yep.
6: They appear briefly, then vanish forever. And we had great comets a couple of times in the last few years. On average, one per decade, but it's a bit hit and miss. And the idea is, with modern scientific knowledge, what you're seeing when you get that phenomenon is a big dirty snowball or a snowy dirt ball that's whizzing around the sun on this hugely elongated orbit. When it's far from the sun and it's nice and cold, we just don't see it. You'd need the biggest telescopes on the world because you've just got this little thing reflecting a bit of sunlight. But when it comes near to the sun, its surface gets hot. The volatile material on it gets too hot to still be solid, so it turns into gas. And that gas erupts from the surface, carrying with it dust, shrouds that snowball in what's called a coma, a big spherical cloud of gas, and then the solar wind pushes the gas and dust away from the sun, and you get the tails.
5: Mm.
6: And so a comet, as we see it, is pretty big, can be millions or tens of millions of kilometres across, which is this huge amount of gas and dust floating around in the solar system, all given off by an icy, rocky, rubbly object only a few kilometres across in the head. And that's a comet. So it's basically something that has activity that outgasses as it goes around the sun.
5: Yep.
6: In 1801, came along, and Giuseppe Piazzi found Ceres, which was an object between the orbits of Mars and Jupiter, and he found it because they were looking for a planet, because people had suggested that might just be that there's a planet between Mars and Jupiter. So the Celestial Police were looking, but Piazzi got there first, and that was the first of the asteroids. And over the decades and the couple of centuries that followed, one object became four or five, became tens, became hundreds, became thousands. And nowadays is over a million. And if we were talking kind of 30 or 40 years ago, we'd have had a very clear idea of what an asteroid is, and that an asteroid is very different to a comet. So an asteroid is a rocky or metallic object that, even when it gets near the sun, just stays as a rocky metallic object. No gas comes off it, just a lump of rock or rubble going around the sun. So rocky, rubbly object, icy object with loads of gas, you've got a comet, you've got an asteroid. Very distinct. Now, water's got a bit more muddied for a few reasons over the last few decades. Firstly, you had objects called the centaurs, which I studied for my PhD, that are big icy objects that are too far away from the sun most of the time to outgas. So got kind of asteroidal classifications, and a couple of them got a bit nearer in and started outgassing, so got a dual classification. Chiron is the most famous. Chiron has both an asteroidal classification and a cometary classification, because sometimes it looks like an asteroid, sometimes it looks like a comet.
5: Yeah.
6: Then there were a couple of comets that were lost, and then many, many decades later, an asteroid was found that looked to be moving on the same orbit as a comet. And so maybe they're the same object, and the comet has turned off. And when the comet has turned off and stopped making any gas, maybe it looks like an asteroid. So there's this blurring going on. In reality, what you've got is a continuum from rocky and metallic and nothing else on one end to incredibly icy on the other, and everything in between, where you have more rock, less ice, more ice, less rock, blurring together. That's a hell of a lengthy introduction, hell of a lot of background to give the context for this story. So in the light of all that, back in 1998, there was this near-Earth asteroid discovered. It goes by the name of 1998 SH2. And it looks like a lump of rock. It goes around the sun every 4 or 5 years, whizzing around. It's been seen at a few apparitions since. And that's all well and good. We know a few thousand near-Earth asteroids now, and we're finding more and more of them all the time. And people are particularly interested because, of course, if they come near the Earth, there's a possibility that eventually one of them will come too near the Earth and will hit us.
5: Yeah.
6: And we'll have issues and, you know, ask the dinosaurs about that. We can come back to that a little bit later on. So there's a lot of interest in learning more about near-Earth asteroids and following them, because the longer you observe them, the more accurately you know how they're moving, so the better you can predict into the future where they'll be, and therefore rule out the chance of that object hitting the Earth. It may also, of course, be interesting to people who want to mine that object in the future with off-Earth mining, that if you want to go mine it, you need to know where it is.
5: Yeah.
6: So that's this object. Brilliant, we found a near-Earth asteroid. Where it gets interesting for this story is that back in August 2025, which is, what, 27 years after this thing was discovered, it had another close approach to Earth. Now, this wasn't like the forthcoming approach for the asteroid Apophis, which is going to come closer to us than geostationary satellites. This was close to astronomers and distant to everybody else. You're talking about the thing coming about 3 million kilometres away at its closest approach. Now, that's relatively close, but it's not something to get particularly panicked about. That's nearly 10 times as far away as the Moon is, about 8 times as far away as the Moon is. But it's near enough that if you want to learn more about the asteroid, what you can do is you can get the planetary radar that they used to beam radar out into space and bounce it off things and get it back.
5: Yeah.
6: To try and bounce radar off this asteroid to get an image of what its shape is, to learn about its rotation and to figure out how big it is. Because even with the biggest telescopes on the planet, something like this is always just a single pixel. You can't zoom in. So what they did was they got the planetary radar, sent radar out to this object, and missed.
5: As you do.
6: It wasn't quite where it was supposed to be. So based on all those historical observations, you can predict into the future where the asteroid will be, based purely on the gravity of all the planets. It's getting pulled around by the Earth and Venus, Jupiter, everything's pulling and tugging on it. And you can, in a very prescriptive way, run its orbit forward in time and say where it will be in the future, if the only thing acting on it is gravity. But it wasn't where it should be. The fact it wasn't where it should be says something else is happening as well. Something else is happening to push it around. Now, so at this point, sometimes that we get the, oh, well, it must be an alien spaceship thing happening.
5: Yeah.
6: That's exactly what's happened in the past with people suggesting there's maybe something more going on. That actually hasn't happened with this one, which is really nice to see. But what that being out of position tells you is that there are non-gravitational forces acting on this thing. Something other than gravity is happening to push it around a little bit. Now, if we rewind to comets for a little bit, I remember when I was a teenager, back in the early 1990s, we had Comet Swift-Tuttle came past. And Comet Swift-Tuttle's a parent of the Perseid shower. And that was kind of a relief because at its previous apparition, Comet Swift-Tuttle had been seen, widely observed, and had been predicted that it would come back in about 120 years. It would come back in the early 1980s. And it didn't show up, which was a bit weird because this is a bigger and more active comet than Comet Halley. It's probably the biggest of the comets with a period less than 200 years. Pretty epic object. And it came back 10 years late. Now, by the time it came back, people had figured out kind of what was going on, had realised that it was going to be late. But part of the complexity there was that because this is quite an active comet, when it's ejecting gas and dust to space, that process acts like a rocket engine. That pushes it around. So it's ejecting gas in one direction, that exerts a force pushing the nucleus in another.
5: Yeah.
6: And that is not a predictable thing in the... Every time a comet comes around the sun, its rotation will be a bit different. Some active areas will turn off and some will turn on. So while you can get a general trend and you can make loose predictions, there's always going to be a bit of uncertainty in where a comet will be in the future because it's got these forces pushing and nudging it around. You know, it's a bit like, I don't know if you could strap a few fireworks to a snowball and throw it up in the air. That's probably not very healthy to do, but you get the same kind of thing. They go off at different times and it be pushed around all over the place.
5: Yeah.
6: Interestingly, Comet Encke, which is a comet with the shortest known orbital period, has been seen every 3.5 years, 3.3 years for more than 200 years. And we've actually seen its orbital period get shorter and then get longer again as a direct result of the jets on its surface pushing it around. Mm. And those jets changing the rotation direction of the comet. Loads of cool stuff there. So with that knowledge, you can look at this object. 1998 SH2. It's not where it's supposed to be. So that suggests that there's non-gravitational forces happening. But whenever people have observed it in the past, it has looked inert. It's looked like an asteroid. What that suggests is that it is active. It's got some outgassing happening, but at such low levels that it wasn't possible to detect them before. So that was a clue. That seems a really likely story. So scientists go away and they do a couple of things. Firstly, they look for pre-discovery observations of this. You know, times when there was a photographic plate made 50 years ago that just happened to have the object in the field of view. So you can get a longer period of knowledge of how it's moved.
5: Yeah.
6: And with these really accurate observations, you can tell that it has been misbehaving for a long time. It's getting pushed and nudged around. What then happened was they used some of the really biggest telescopes in the world to take a look at it and detect just a tiny hint of gas being emitted. Tiny little wisp. And so you put all that together, and this thing is probably, of all the comets we know in the solar system, the least active that we currently know of, but it is exhibiting cometary behaviour. Mm. So it's another object really straddling the boundary. And it's fascinating. It'll be wonderful to learn more about it. But it's fascinating, too, because here's a thing that looks like an asteroid, sounds like an asteroid, it does everything you'd expect an asteroid to do, except it's wibbling and misbehaving a bit. Now, if you're finding hundreds and thousands of near-Earth asteroids and you want to know whether the Earth's safe, well, if you see something that's an asteroid, you can predict where it is with gravity. Going forward, the Earth's safe. What this is telling you is that gravity may not be enough. So you can't just say, well, it looks like it'll be safe, we'll stop looking. Because if this object's unpredictable, what about all the other ones we're finding too?
5: I was about to bring that up. There's got to be more than one.
6: Oh, absolutely. We found quite a few of these over the years now in various circumstances. My favourite really is the Taurid stream of debris. We get the Taurid meteor shower every year from about September to December. We've got the northern and southern Taurids. We also get a daytime meteor shower in June called the Beta Taurids. Result is we spend about 4 months of every 12 passing through this enormous broad swath of debris where on any given night when the meteor shower is active, even at its peak, you'll only see 4 or 5 meteors an hour. the debris is very spread out. But because the Earth spends so long going through it, we get more debris from that stream than all of the meteor showers combined over the course of a year.
5: Mm.
6: At the core of that is Comet Encke, which is that comet with a 3.3-year period, but also a huge amount of other rubble and debris. There's lots and lots of asteroids, or things that behave like asteroids, moving around in the Taurid stream. And the idea is that this was a mega comet 20 or 30,000 years ago that fell apart, giving us this stream of debris. Comet Encke was probably behaving like an asteroid if you'd found it 1,000 years ago, but something happened 250 years ago to wake it up, and it started behaving like a comet, and we see it as a comet. The other asteroids in that stream are currently dormant, and there's a load of them. So it's likely in the inner solar system that even just in the Taurid stream, you're going to have hundreds, if not thousands, of objects, just like 1998 SH2, that straddle that boundary between the comet and the asteroid.
5: Fair enough. And as a consequence of that, they've had to rename it.
6: Yep, so it now has a cometary classification as well. What happens with comets is you get, when people find a comet, it's C slash then the year and then a catalogue number. So basically every comet gets a unique identifier.
5: It's a really good story and one worth reading up. You can do that at space.com or you can read the published findings in the journal Nature Astronomy. This is Space Nuts with Andrew Dunkley and Professor Jonty Horner.
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7: Heard on community radio across Australia.
5: Let's move from a comet flying through space to a comet, or an asteroid in this case, that stopped flying through space because a big planet called Earth got in the way and creating the Chicxulub crater in what is now known as the Gulf of Mexico. And we even know the exact impact point because they've been down there and taken samples, which was a very exciting story when we covered that some time back. But now they've taken another look at this and gone back to the very moment of impact and the few hours afterwards and decided, by the look of it, that this thing was much more brutal than we first envisaged.
6: Absolutely. And this kind of ties in with the stories that were told, again, back when I was a teenager. I remember hearing about the impact that killed the dinosaurs and stories about what would have happened on the other side of the planet and the idea of firestorms and, you know, it was a hellish experience worldwide. But the way you'd normally hear this story relatively recently is you had the impact, things were bad in the vicinity of the impact, shockwaves went out, tsunamis went out, so over a very large area it was immediately fairly devastating. But there was a huge amount of dust and debris flung up into the Earth's atmosphere, which led to this prolonged nuclear winter type event. You know, it blocked the sun, got really cold, the plants died, the animals died. Then when the clouds cleared, it got really, really nasty because you got this period of runaway global warming and hideous acid rain because the impact had hit rocks that were packed with carbonate and sulfate rocks, which led to carbonic and sulfuric acid rain. It led to an atmosphere superloaded with greenhouse gases. So it basically made the planet fairly hellish for a few tens of thousands of years, from one stage to the next to the next. But when I was younger, there were these stories about, well, there were probably global firestorms. The idea that an impact halfway around the world could set fire to forests elsewhere.
5: Yeah.
6: And in recent years, I've not heard that story told so much. It's kind of fallen a little bit out of fashion. But the new research that's been done here is kind of bringing that idea back into the picture. Now, the idea here is that you get this impactor that was probably about 10 kilometres across, smacking into the Yucatan Peninsula, creating a crater that was 200 to 300 kilometres in diameter. In doing that, it would have flung a huge amount of rocky material, vaporised material, out of the atmosphere, and a lot of that material would have travelled at speeds slower than the Earth's escape velocity to rain back down into the atmosphere. And when that material falls back into the atmosphere, it's travelling at speeds of kilometres per second, so it ablates like a fireball that we see in the sky, like a meteor. But you're not seeing one or two, you're seeing a huge deluge of material raining down all across the planet. Now, when these bits of material hit the atmosphere and ablate, what they're doing is they're taking the kinetic energy of the motion and emitting, turning it into heat and light. You know, if you get a single small meteor, you're not going to get sunburn from it. If you get something the size of the Chelyabinsk impact, people actually did get sunburn from that, from the brightness of the flash. Now imagine instead of having one Chelyabinsk impact, having this rain of material falling into the atmosphere all across the planet, creating this, what's described as a thermal pulse. That has been discussed, and previous models, things that have come out, suggested that that effect would have been like putting a grill on. It would have been really quite unpleasant for thin-skinned animals that were exposed to it. You'd have got burned, you might even have got killed. But if you were underground or you were underwater, you'd have been able to live through it. But the argument had been that that thermal pulse from that material coming into the atmosphere would not have got things hot enough to ignite things like grasses, you know, the tinder that you get that can start forest fires and things like this, which I think is why that idea of the global firestorms had gone away. What the new research has done is looking at fossil sites in North America, which must be remembered was quite close to the impact, relatively speaking on a global sense. They've found this layer of spherules of material, which is a debris that rained back down to Earth in the fossil record. And above it, there's this very thin layer of silicate dust, which must have fallen out at about the same time.
5: Mm.
6: Now, the idea is that that silicate dust would have effectively acted like a bit of a doona, with that raining down and that in the atmosphere. The fact that it's fallen in the fossil record above the spherules means the spherules got to the ground before the dust got to the ground, effectively. So the researchers have said, well, what would happen if you had all this dust, all this silicate dust in the atmosphere, and you had these spherules raining through, giving off all this heat? And it's effectively like that dust in the atmosphere would have acted a bit like a reflecting blanket or something like that. It would have trapped even more of the heat in the atmosphere and reflected it back down at the ground. And the calculations that they've made suggest that that extra energy, because of the energy being re-radiated back down to the ground rather than escaping to space, would have made things hot enough for grass to catch fire, for pine cones to catch fire.
5: Mm-hmm.
6: Not for an entire tree to burst into flames, but for all the tinder that was lying on the ground to be caught aflame. And if that happens, what you do is you trigger global firestorms. So you turn a situation and you make it much, much worse. Now, what should be said here is that this work is looking at North America, and it strikes me that further away from the impact site, you probably wouldn't have got the impact dust. So it might well be that you actually had a gradiated kind of level of nastiness from the impact. There was probably this sweet spot, like the ultimately bad porridge in the Cinderella story, where things were ultimately worse, as bad as they could be, where the impact way over the horizon, way in the distance, was enough to trigger forests to burst into flame because of igniting the tinder, enough to cook animals alive as they were on the surface.
5: Mm.
6: Really kind of brutal and remarkably horrific imagery. But it's fascinating work, and it's another insight into just how bad impacts like this could be. It's that whole thing that we're playing with a detective story that is 66 million years old, and we're trying to piece together the narrative of what happened. And every bit of information we get like this just seems to make a more and more horrific picture.
5: This is suggesting that a lot of the initial death due to these firestorms happened in a few mere hours. It's a horrifying thought.
6: You start getting to that kind of philosophical side of thing is, does this make it better or does it make it worse? You know, if you were there at the time, would you rather be broiled and baked and cooked quickly or left to starve slowly in the cold that followed? I mean, it's all fairly bleak. But it is also that reminder, just a bit like we were talking about in the previous story, we are in the crosshairs, this will happen again. It's not like the Earth has been hit for the last time, unless we do something about it. And it's great that we have the capacity to discover objects further and further from the Earth with a greater and greater lead time before they come close to us. It's great that we're learning the capacity to deflect them. But it's sometimes hard to justify to people why people are doing this kind of research. And it's one of the arguments we have, for example, against the satellite megaconstellations.
5: Yeah.
6: Because we're finally a species that can look out at the cosmos and detect threats. And what we're doing is we're throwing tinsel in the way and hiding the view.
5: I did notice in sort of looking at this story that some papers or some websites refer to it as a meteorite impact rather than an asteroid. Why would they do that?
6: This is interesting with terminology, and I'm less uncomfortable with the idea of meteorite impact, asteroid impact being a conflation. The terminology of objects is a weird one, and astronomers have very specific terminology that then gets a little bit confused when you see popular science and you see the news and all the rest of it. When something's floating around in space, nowhere near the Earth, we refer to it as a meteoroid or an asteroid or comet. So for me, I don't think it's unreasonable to say meteorite impact here, although you're probably pushing the size definition. Calling it an asteroid or comet impact is probably more reasonable. And it might be that if you dug into the physics of it and you were to do an IAU resolution, a bit like we did with Pluto, maybe what you'd do is look at it in terms of the effect of the atmosphere on the object coming in.
5: Yeah.
6: So things that create fireballs and bolides in day-to-day life, the atmosphere is much bigger in size than the object coming in, which means wind resistance will eventually slow it down. Whereas with things that are kilometre scale, the atmosphere is essentially not there. It's not going to slow them down. Mm-hmm. And so I wonder whether there is an argument that you could set up a definition that said if it's travelling at speed less than supersonic, you'd call it a meteorite impact. If it's travelling faster than that, maybe you'd call it an asteroid impact.
5: That works well. That's probably a good way to think about it. Hmm. Another interesting story, that the asteroid impact that killed the dinosaurs was a lot more damaging in the early stages than we first thought by the look of it. But plenty of websites and news platforms have picked this one up, not surprisingly. But you can read at the Science Advances. We've had a very rocky program today, Jaunty. It's been fascinating the way those stories all dovetailed into each other. And we're at the end. Thank you very much. Nice to see you again.
6: It's good to be back. Thank you for having me, and hope Fred's enjoying his jaunt.
5: Chasing a solar eclipse, yes. Yes,
6: it's indeed. A hard life, but somebody's got to do it.
5: Absolutely true. I'm waiting for one to come to me. I only have to wait 2 more years.
6: 2 more years.
5: Thanks,
6: and it'll
5: Jaunty.
6: Be cloudy. You know it's going to be cloudy.
5: Oh, yeah, it's probably going to be raining. And I'm giving up a game of golf for it too. All right, thanks, Jaunty. We'll see you soon.
6: Yeah, it's a pleasure.
5: Professor Jaunty Horner, Professor of Astrophysics at the University of Southern Queensland. Don't forget to visit us online while you are waiting for the next episode, spacenutspodcast.com. And thanks to Hugh in the studio. Couldn't be with us today. Put his home address in Google Maps. We haven't seen him since. And from me, Andrew Dunkley, thanks for your company. We'll see you on the next episode of Space Nuts. Bye-bye.
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4: 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I'd like to begin today's episode by acknowledging the Palawa of Lutruwita, along with Aboriginal and Torres Strait Islander peoples Australia-wide. Carried by Aboriginal and Torres Strait Islander peoples and the land and sea which we call home, is the world's oldest continuing living culture, dating back to over 65,000 years. Aboriginal and Torres Strait Islander peoples were the first artists, scientists, creators, storytellers, and so much more. We wish to firmly acknowledge that sovereignty was never ceded. This was and always will be Aboriginal and Torres Strait Islander land. My name is Dr. Ollie Dove, and I'm joined today by my co-host, Ella Bergen, who I'm going to pass the mic on over to for hearing about today's guest.
5: Thank you, Ollie. Today we're joined by Caitlin McLeod. Caitlin is the Community Engagement Officer at the Menzies Institute for Medical Research. She's worked across many science communication roles, delivering workshops at WA's most remote schools for SciTech as a travelling Questacon presenter and freelance writing. Thank you so much for joining us today, Caitlin. So I want to go back to the beginning. When did you first get interested in science communication?
6: Well, my first interest was science. I had a very sciencey upbringing. When I was a kid, I think it started when my family did a trip to The Dish in Parkes in regional New South Wales, and my mum bought me a subscription to Double Helix magazine by the CSIRO. And then specifically science communication. I think that one became my interest. In year 11, I went on a science camp and it was amazing getting to speak to all these researchers. But there was one in particular that really stuck out to me for kind of maybe the wrong reasons, but in the long term, the right reasons. This was a man researching rhizobia in the roots of legumes. It fixes nitrogen into the soil, which is something that I think is really amazing. However, his talk was quite boring and I just thought, wow, they really need someone to be the face of this research so that this guy can do what he wants, which is get back in the lab and do his research.
4: I love the honesty behind that because I think the fact Ella's also got giggling. We've both seen that in action. I've definitely been at conferences and thought, your work is so amazing, but you yourself seem bored by it. Or you can get so accustomed to talking and looking at your data every day that you forget the wonders in it. And that's where science communicators can help researchers really spread their message better. Before we continue on that, this might be an obvious question, but I'm not from Australia. What's The Dish?
6: The Dish is a radio telescope in central New South Wales, and it was really important in the moon landing. So I think they had radio, they had contact with Neil Armstrong and the team when America was on the backside of Earth and couldn't see the moon and couldn't talk to the astronauts.
4: Oh, that is very cool. I never knew that. Now, with being at school, and you mentioned the science camp in year 11, did you have a lot of help by your teachers or the environment in which you were learning that helped foster that science, or was it something that you had to sort of seek out yourself?
6: I definitely had a couple of really amazing science teachers. I think a lot of scientists can often point to one or two teachers. But I do think that was a small spark. And then as I went to university and I did a Bachelor of Science majoring in biology, really getting into the nitty-gritty of biology really sparked my passion. I think being able to understand what you're looking at as you're walking around in the natural world, why are leaves green in summer and orange in autumn, you know, because of the pigments and the various roles that they play in plants, that was really inspiring for me and, you know, set me on the path to science and science communication.
5: Okay, so you've talked about your introduction to science communication and learning more about it at university. What do you think, now that you've been in science communication for so long and you've seen so many people communicate science, are the pillars of good science communication?
6: There's a few things I would say. One is telling a good story. And if anyone wants to learn more about that, I learnt a lot from the book Houston, We Have a Narrative. So I can recommend that to the listeners if they're interested in learning how to tell a good story. The other really important pillar, I think, is understanding who you're communicating to and why you're communicating, so your audience and your purpose.
4: And we're going to hear more details and the specifics of your various experiences that you've had in science communication in the later parts of this episode. But one thing that you mentioned off episode, so pre-recording when we were preparing for the episode, was something called an equity compass. What is it and why are you a fan of it?
6: So the equity compass was a tool I learned about in my science communication studies. It was developed by Yes STEM. And it's basically, if you imagine like a donut, the inner ring of the donut explains how you can do science communication in a way that is sort of low equity, and then you can work towards the details in the outer ring of the compass to have a more equitable science communication project. So to give an example, if we're looking at how to get people to participate in our science communication project, a less equitable way to do it is to create a project to someone and deliver it to a group of people. But if we want to think about how to make that more equitable, we could head to the outer ring of the donut, which says we should make it with the group. So this is a very visual tool. So if you're interested, I would encourage you to go onto Google Images and type in Yes STEM Equity Compass. But basically, we look at it and we look at how we can move our project into the outer ring of the donut. And it's just so versatile, and you can apply it to any sort of project. It's a really amazing tool.
5: Closing up this section?
4: Sure.
5: Awesome. Thank you. I actually never heard about that, so I'm going to have to go and look into that more. Alrighty, stick with us for part two as we hear about Caitlin's past adventures in science communication.

The team at That's What I Call Science love getting involved with events. So if there's a way you'd like us to get involved with an event you're hosting, or even if you have an idea for us, get in touch with us via our social media channels or at thatscience.org.

0: You're listening to That's What I Call Science, and today we are talking about science communication. My name is Ella Bergen, and I'm joined by Dr. Ollie Dove, along with Caitlin McLeod from the Menzies Institute. Caitlin, I'm here to hear about more of your past experiences. What is your role, what was your role at SciTech?
1: My role at SciTech was coordinating the Aboriginal Education Program. So that involved writing hands-on science workshops and then travelling out to schools in throughout the desert, basically, in remote WA, and delivering those science workshops.
2: Was it on all fields of science, or were there particular topics that came up repeatedly?
1: Yeah, it's a good question. It was on all fields. However, if I can go back to the equity compass that we talked about before, one of the topics on the equity compass is having an asset-based approach to science communication projects. And so what that means is identifying the assets that your audience has rather than the deficits. So rather than thinking about what they need, thinking about what they've already got with them. And so when I was developing workshops for schools in remote communities, I thought a lot about what do they have. And so the kids in these communities, they've got they're really great hands-on learners. So it just meant, how can I make the most of doing things with your hands and minimizing talking and things like that? So often that lends itself to physics type experiments. So they tended to be physics-based stuff, but it was more about focusing on the audience rather than focusing on the topic, I think.
2: Now, I'm someone who has raging imposter syndrome, also called phenomenon sometimes, but I struggle to say the words. That's why I tend to say syndrome first, so people know what I'm saying, because I mess up the imposter coming through even when I'm just saying it. But given that you studied biology and then you were delivering workshops on physics, did you ever feel the need to like study up in case the kids asked you a question that you didn't know? Were there any ways to deal with any fears that might come from that?
1: Yes, definitely. I felt like I was trying to communicate things I didn't fully understand. I think when you're working with kids, being open when you don't understand something can be really empowering for them, because they can see that it's okay when you don't always know things. Plus, it's possible to turn that into an investigation that you're doing together as a team, which is also a powerful experience. So I learnt to kind of turn it into a positive, I guess.
0: Now, you were also a travelling Questacon presenter. For those who don't know, Questacon is based in Canberra. They're a massive science museum / institute. Can you tell us more about that role and how your other experiences of science communication fed into that?
1: Yeah, so I did most of my science communication training at Questacon. Actually, I was in the Questacon Science Circus in 2021. So that's where I cut my teeth on science presenting, and where I got, you know, embarrassed myself the first time. Yeah, they have a really strong culture there of tinkering, trying and failing. And it exposed me to a lot of different types of science communication.
2: Also, what's a science circus? Are you sort of presenting while you're standing on one of those massive blow-up balls and trying not to fall over?
1: I also didn't know when I first heard about the program. By circus, they actually mean travelling. So it's a program where they train up a handful of people, and then those people travel around Australia and present their shows. But when you join the Questacon Science Circus, you're given a topic and you have to write a show on that topic. So my topic was bubbles. And so I did have that kind of theatrical sort of circus feel about it as well.
0: I loved Questacon. I was very much considering going and joining the circus myself. So I have a lot of appreciation for the work you do, and I know a lot of people in there. I mean, fast forwarding to now, Tassie. Why'd you move to Tassie, and what's it been like?
1: Yeah, so I moved here 6 months ago, and it's been really great. Part of the reason for my move actually was that I really wanted to work in science communication for medical research specifically. I think medical research, it's a really exciting place to work as a science communicator, because I think COVID showed us that communicating about health information can be really fraught, but it's also really important. So this job came up and I was lucky enough to get it. And now I get to live in Tasmania and go trail running and mountain biking. It's awesome.
2: Well, Tassie is very grateful to have you. Love that you've come down. And we're going to hear more about your work at Menzies and what that is like. But it's very interesting to know that you very specifically wanted medical research, because that's super interesting. And one thing that Ella mentioned at the beginning as well in your bio and description was that you've been involved in freelance writing over the years. What did that involve?
1: I did a little bit of freelance writing for Double Helix, actually, which was a really beautiful kind of full circle moment for me, because that's what got me into science in the first place. As some of your listeners might know, that unfortunately ended at the middle of last year due to funding. But I've also written for a West Australian online platform called Particle. And basically it's about picking a topic that'll be interesting for young people and then just finding a hook, finding a story. And the bit that's been trickiest for me is every topic has so much information, and you've just got to strip that back to the parts that tell the most interesting story.
0: That's a real throwback for me, Double Helix. I used to love Double Helix. I'm very impressed with that and very sad.
1: Just got to strip that back to the parts that tell the most interesting story.
0: That's a real throwback for me, Double Helix. I used to love Double Helix. I'm very impressed.

0: courses that remotely that you can sign up for, and I think it might be a couple of $100. So I would strongly recommend that to anyone who wants to do some freelance writing. They're really empowering. They say, you know, just like get it, you know, get your work together and pitch it to people. And I did, you know, you mentioned earlier imposter syndrome. I was like, oh, I'm not going to be able to write. I didn't do all that well in English, but I just gave it a go. And I'm always looking for ways to learn, listening to podcasts, reading books, things like that. So it was mainly self-taught, I think. And of course, I made mistakes along the way, but you just have to cringe and move on.
1: Absolutely. I agree with the cringing at yourself. There's my old video blogs, or they keep me up at night. Now, last question before we head into the break is that, do you have a favourite form of science communication?
0: Yes, I do. I think my favourite form would have to be the podcast, not to get a little bit meta. I just think it's the perfect mix of great story and casual tone.
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2: You're listening to That's What I Call Science, and today we are talking about science communication. My name is Ella Bergen, and I'm joined by Dr. Ollie Dove, along with Caitlin McLeod from the Menzies Institute. Caitlin, can you tell us what's involved with being a community engagement officer?
0: Yeah, so my role at Menzies, there's lots of different parts to it. Menzies, I'm lucky enough to work at Menzies, this institute that has a really great reputation in the local community here in Hobart and around Tasmania. And so often there are a lot of people who want to hear from researchers. So a big part of my role is actually organising researchers to go out and speak to groups in the community. We just finished speaking at a local U3A club, for example. It is predominantly retired community, you know, groups that want our researchers to come and speak.
1: And what does a day-to-day working day look like for you?
0: It can involve lots of things. At the moment, I'm helping to develop a new diagram that will assist people to measure their blood pressure more accurately at home. I'm also organising some tours of the Menzies building so community members can come in and hear about the research in situ, I guess, by being there, seeing it all happening. And it might also involve contacting a community group and organising a researcher to come and do a talk for them. So lots of different, you know, community engagement and science communication activities like that.
1: With being a community engagement officer at Menzies, I can imagine there's a bit of a seesaw with some things are better, or you have better days and you have worse days, and there can be challenges, but also really good things to come out of the work. How do you go about that balance?
0: Yeah, it's so true. Some of the challenges, I think, of the work is that in medical research, there are so many different audiences that you want to reach doing the science communication there. And you have different reasons for wanting to reach all of them. So, for example, you might want to reach a policymaker because you want them to make a law to implement the medical discovery that you have just made to improve the health of the population. Or maybe you want to reach a potential donor because research, you know, funding is a challenge across the research field, and medical research is no exception. So you might want to be finding potential donors, but then the purpose for that is for them to see the value in your research to then maybe give some money. Or you might want to be sending out a message to the general public to try and convince them to change their behaviour to make them healthier. So there's all these different audiences and there's all these different reasons. So your messaging that you want to reach them. So your messaging, it has to be really different and unique for all of them, and that can be really challenging. But what I've found in my role is that the researchers are so receptive to science communication feedback. They actually really want to do a good job of it, and any sort of training and support they get, they're really, really positive. But a fascinating thing

Hey guys, this is Nat from the Kitty Hawks in Melbourne. We've been busy in the studio recording some new music and we'll be releasing a new EP very soon. This is a little bit of a taste of what's to come. Our newest single, Hold Your Fire. You're listening to Aussie Trove on the Community Radio Network.

Welcome to Off the Record. I'm Brian Wise. Thank you very much for joining me on the program this week for an all music show. And I've got some new releases for you. And we're also going to have a chat to Buddy Miller. Well, actually, we're going to hear a track that appears on the new Buddy Miller album, which is coming out shortly. But we're going to delve back into the archives. I'm going to play you something from the Off the Record archives from many years ago of Buddy Miller when he came into the studio when he was touring Australia with Steve Earle. But first, why don't we start off with a brand new song from the legendary Tom Waits. You may remember that last week I played his spoken word piece, The Fly, which was pretty scary. This is a new song that he's recorded with Massive Attack. It's called Boots on the Ground. And after that, we'll follow it up with another legend of sorts, Richard Thompson.

that's the first single released from the new Richard Thompson album. It's a song called Cocaine Walking, Booze Talking. The album is called Hippies, Thugs and Heroes, and it will be out shortly, and hopefully we'll get to chat to Richard about the new album. And before that, we heard, well, wouldn't it be fantastic to see Tom Waits on tour? But I don't think that's going to happen. All we can expect are some recordings, and we've got a couple. I played The Fly for you last week, a spoken word piece. This week, Boots on the Ground, a song that he recorded with Massive Attack. And really looking forward to some more material from Tom, hopefully in the near future. He's in a recent film as well, and hopefully he'll be on the soundtrack of that. Well, I mentioned Buddy Miller when I opened the show. Buddy Miller's got a new self-titled album coming out. It's his first new album of material, solo material, for about a dozen years or so, although five of the tracks are written by his partner, Julie Miller, an incredible songwriter. The first single from the album has been released. You might have heard me play it before. It's called Don't Look Back. His version of that classic song that was performed by Peter Tosh. And on this version, Buddy Miller's assisted by Dan Penn. And when I caught up with Buddy Miller to chat about the new album in an interview that I'll play for you in a couple of weeks' time, I reminded Buddy that back in 1997, nearly 30 years ago, he came into the studios to have a chat of Triple R in Melbourne, to have a chat on a Saturday morning after a show that he did with Steve Earle. So I'll play that excerpt for you, and then we'll hear the song that he actually recorded or played for us back in 1997. And we'll follow it up with the brand new single from Steve Earle and Los Lobos. But first of all, here's the song from the brand new Buddy Miller album.

0: I've just been listening in the last couple of days to a song that you recorded for me. We came into the studio at Triple R where I do the radio show. It must have been 1997. Was it 1997 when you were touring with Steve Earle? 97, 98.
1: That sounds right. Yeah. I would just gonna step over here. I leapt to water here, just right two steps away. But yeah, that's right.
0: And you did a beautiful version of That's How I Got to Memphis. Which kind of ties in with some of the stuff on the new album, which we'll talk about. But I suddenly realized that's like 29 years ago. That's amazing, isn't it?
1: Oh, good grief. Yeah, it is. Yeah, and I love that song so much. That was I learned it when it came out. Obviously, Tom T. Hall's recording is what I learned it from. And I just fell in love with it. And it was, I did it every gig I had pretty much ever done. I still play it when I have time. If I do short sets, I don't. But and Tom T. became a pretty good friend. And I recorded it with Solomon Burke. I remember that session, though, when I was down there with Steve and we did that. Yeah, it was the first song I recorded for my first record. And it's still very dear to me. Yeah.
0: I always have said that it was never going to get any better than that after you performed that song. It sounded so great.
1: Well, a song like that, you know, it doesn't need much help. Hey, I'm Buddy Miller, and you're listening to Off the Record.
2: Do you want to do a song for us? Because you've put your guitar in. What do you reckon?
3: Sure.
2: What would you like to play for us?
3: Well, about the only thing I think I can remember the words to this time of day is an old Tom T. Hall song that I've been doing for about 25 years or so. That's How I Got to Memphis.

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And if you love somebody enough, then you go where your heart needs to go.

you shouldn't sound that good at this hour of the morning. Buddy Miller, that's how he got to Memphis. And Buddy, our very special guest this morning on Off the Record, appearing with Steve Earle and the Dukes.

That's singer-songwriter Sam Baker. He's from Texas. He's had an amazing life story, which I'll tell you about when his forthcoming album's out. It's being produced by Rodney Crowell, and that's the first single from it. It's called All In for the Outlaws. And before that, we heard from Steve Earle and Los Lobos, teamed up with that fantastic band, Volve e Soleil, inspired by current events. You can probably get that feeling when you listen to the lyrics. We also heard Buddy Miller recorded live in the studios of Triple R back in 1997 doing a version of That's How I Got to Memphis and having a chat about that. And we heard him introducing that song from a recent interview that I'll play for you in a couple of weeks' time. And also the first single from Buddy's latest album, Don't Look Back. Well, you're listening to Off the Record with Brian Wise. I hope you're enjoying the show. Let's continue, well, I guess in an Americana mode, but not an Americana performer that you would normally think of. His name is Paul Carrick. He's had a great solo career. He's played with Nick Lowe. He's been in various other combinations. And this is his latest single. It's his version of Doug Sahm's Is Anybody Going to San Antonio?

0: music.
1: Thank you so much for joining me. Pianist Roderick White, his new album is called Blues for Bob, available on the Newmarket label. 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And we will meet again. 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I'm Barry O'Sullivan, and until next time, I'll be seeing you. Take care.

new album Dub Developer. American solo dub artist with a distinguished career as a reggae keyboardist, this is Rasta Harai. Dub Earth sees us out of the program, and before it with Jamaican singer, songwriter and producer Garrison Music,

That's Alison Krauss with Down to the River to Play, and I thought that would be a good one for us. Show me the way. That's Alison Krauss with Down to the River to Play, and I thought that would be good.